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1: I got no time for fake ones. 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

6 months or so. It's been real hard to talk to one another. You know, a relationship ain't nothing without communication. How we were laying in bed, the both of us looking at the ceiling overhead. Eyes wide open about 3 o'clock in the morning. I said, baby, we can't go on this way. She said, you're right. I said, I know you love me, and I love you. 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
2: Good morning and welcome to Insight, a show about empowering our community. I'm Lorraine Ballard Morrill. We're talking today about food justice for the Black Farmers Co-op and also the growing infectious disease crisis tied to injection drug use. But first, today we're celebrating culture, community, and the growing impact of the Mexican Cultural Center in Philadelphia. Joining us is Araceli Gunther, who's board chair of the Mexican Cultural Center in Philadelphia, to talk about the recent Friends of Mexico Awards luncheon and to talk about the organization's vision for the future, including plans for a permanent cultural home and upcoming events that will continue to highlight the rich contributions of Mexican and Hispanic communities across our region. Thank you so much for joining us here today. And you had a big event, an awards luncheon that brought together leaders from across the region. Looking back, what did the event represent for the Mexican Cultural Center Philadelphia and the broader community?
3: Thank you so much, Lorraine, for having me. I love that your organization does so much for us as a community, and I can't thank you enough for that. This event that you're referring to was last week, and it was Friends of Mexico. And Friends of Mexico is an event that I started 4 years ago. And started in a little restaurant, Condesa, which is a very nice restaurant, great menu. And I managed to actually attract and convince 30 people to join me there to talk about the Mexican Cultural Center and our mission and what we're doing. But we have actually been in this area for over 30 years. And literally, we're going through and actually, talking about the mission, of the Mexican Cultural Center and how we celebrate and disseminate arts, culture, food, music, also the lineage and the heritage. And furthermore, what the standing, the economic standing is of Mexico, not just at the local level, the state level, but the country, the U.S.,
2: Well, you had a lot of wonderful people that you acknowledge in institutions, but MCC has spent, as you mentioned, more than 30 years preserving and sharing the Mexican arts, culture, and traditions. Why is this work so especially important right now as Philadelphia prepares for major global events like America 250 and also, of course, the World Cup?
3: Well, just think about the significance of that. We've been here for more than 250 years, number one. Soccer. I mean, think about the soccer and the impact of soccer, or any sport, but in this case, specifically soccer, to Mexico and to other, Latin countries, to the world. Actually, this is a world thing. The significance this year for us is precisely that and what it represents, for us as an organization and for our people, for our community. And it's something really to cherish, enjoy, and be proud of, particularly, as you indicated, because of the current climate and the current situation, that we are going through as a country, not just our community, Lorraine, as you well know. Mm-hmm. I think it's everybody at this point in time. We're here. It's everybody. But the other thing that the Mexican Cultural Center just tried to bring across, and I say this, with a lot of frequency, is unity through culture. We have to find common ground, Lorraine. Mm-hmm. In order to continue moving forward as a society in this great United States of America. And we do it, we're doing our part to make sure that that becomes a reality, throughout the region, because we don't just serve, obviously, Philadelphia. We serve South Jersey and Delaware. So we're at a regional type of capacity that we're really trying to, and you're saying, what is the significance? Well, we're also trying to influence in a positive manner what we represent here as a people and as a culture.
2: Yes, absolutely. The Mexican Cultural Center has a vision for a permanent cultural home by 2028. What would that space mean for the Mexican and Latino communities in the greater Philadelphia area?
3: I'm going to tell you exactly what it'll mean. It'll mean that finally we have a place of our own, that finally we have a place to call home, that finally a lot of our young artists have a safe place to come and practice their dances, their music, everything that they do, because wherever event that we have, we always have artists that come, and actually participate with us. So at least now they have a safe place. The other issue is we're going to have a place to host events, for example, art exhibits. We're going to have poetry readings. We're going to highlight our education program that we have with several school districts. We have with the School District of Philadelphia and the School District of Downingtown, because we want second and third generation to really understand and be proud of their heritage, but more importantly, be proud of what Mexico represents, like I said, you know, to not just to the city, but to the state, federal, you know, and beyond that. And I just want to make sure that they understand what everything that we represent. So having our own building, and we're actually looking for the physical location. We're just starting that process, but we're confident that we will be successful launching a capital campaign to name the building. And the capital campaign is going to cover all of the region, and it's going to welcome everybody from the region, that they can come and have a space that they can be absolutely proud of. And it's the home, la casa de arte, la casa de cultura, la casa latina. We still have to name it. So somebody's going to pay for naming rights. All right. I mean, this is now it's a not-for-profit, but we got to take it as if it's a business and make sure that we're successful, Lorraine.
2: Absolutely. Well, looking ahead, there are so many great events that the Mexican Cultural Center sponsors, including the big celebration in September. And that is the Independence Day celebration. So tell us about events that are coming up that we should know about.
3: Yeah, well, that's the next one, which is right around the corner, because there's a lot of planning that goes into that. So this year, the Mexican Independence Day Festival is going to be held. It's on a Sunday, September 13th, and it's from 2 to 7 in the afternoon. It's free to the public, and it's going to be at the same place it's been for several years, which is the Independence Blue Cross rink, and it's a Summerfest rink. And right there by Penn's Landing. And that's where it'll be hosted again. Literally, we've had as many as 13,000 people in attendance. Mm-hmm. And it's not just Mexicans, literally. You see 100 nationalities present at this event. Music, food, I mean, you name it, it's there. And it's family, you know, it's kids, you know, it's a Sunday really to... But the significance of it is very symbolic, because towards the end of the event, we do have the Consul General of Mexico in his official capacity give the grito de independencia, which is the symbolic portion of the program in terms of the independence when Mexico gained its independence. So that's really emotional. But throughout the day, there's so much to do. It's for everybody. The kids are loving it. The parents are loving it. Everybody has a wonderful time. It's well attended.
2: It's a beautiful event. And as you mentioned, it's a big event, and it's full of joy, and it's full of all the things you mentioned, music, opportunities to eat the most delicious food. And, and it is a wonderful event. And I so enjoy participating in it. And I'm so glad that we're involved with supporting it. If people want more information about everything related to the Mexican Cultural Center, including, of course, the Independence Day celebration, but everything else that you do, how do they find out more?
3: They can find out of us by going to our website, which is MexicanCulturalCenter.org. We're also on Facebook. We're also on Instagram. And we are also expanding into LinkedIn, you know, to include other professionals, young professionals that use that platform as well. So there's a lot of ways to find us, a lot of ways.
2: Wonderful. Well, we look forward to the Mexican Independence Day Festival and all the different events that the Mexican Cultural Center provides. And of course, in the future, 2028, we'll have a cultural center to check out, because as we know each other's cultures, it allows us to connect with each other. And now connection is more important than ever before. And we thank you for all the work that you're doing at the Mexican Cultural Center. Araceli Gunther, who is board chair of the Mexican Cultural Center in Philadelphia, thank you so much.
3: No, thank you for all of your support, Lorraine. We truly appreciate your organization. Thank you so much.
2: We'll have more insight after these messages.

0: Hey, it's Steve Harvey, y'all. Here's what happened on the Steve Harvey Morning Show.
1: What would they be saying? What do you think?
2: I can tell you exactly what they'd be saying. Sure. What? Time you better get out that water for high tide. Get in here.
3: Junior and Steve about to drag you for filth.
4: Drown.
0: When they get a little drown. Man a swimsuit edition. Boy, that Marlon, he's so crazy.
3: Marlon Wayans from Little Man, the movie, man.
2: The magazine. Where them floaties come from?
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30: Good morning. You're listening to Insight, a show about empowering our community. I'm Lorraine Ballard Morrow. This week, we talk about the growing infectious disease crisis connected to injection drug use with Dr. Jessica Meisner of Penn Medicine and Prevention Point Philadelphia. We also explore food justice and sustainability with the Black Farmers Co-op. So stay with us. Today, we're talking about food justice, sustainability, and the importance of preserving Black agricultural traditions and land ownership. Joining us is Dr. Carol Simmons, Executive Director of the Black Farmers Co-op, which is holding its fourth anniversary celebration, From Soil to Soul, honoring our ancestors, feeding our future. Also joining us is the assistant to the executive director, Stephanie James. This event is happening Saturday, May 30th at the Environmental Center in Philadelphia. We're going to be talking about the movement for food, sovereignty, community empowerment, and how farming connects culture, health, and economic opportunities. So, Dr. Simmons, for listeners who may not be familiar, what is the mission of Black Farmers Co-op and why was it created?
31: Well, we were created in 2022, and one of our founders, Sherlene Thomas Moore, was driving, and she saw a food truck. And the children were lined up in the morning, and they were buying sodas and candy and donuts and greasy food. And she came back to us, and she said, "We are going to have to do something to change the way people are eating in our community." And that's how it all started in 2022. We had our first farmers market, and we have been moving forward and educating our community on how to eat, how to stay healthy, and what some of the things they can do to maintain that.
30: Stephanie, this year's theme is a celebration, From Soil to Soul, honoring our ancestors, feeding our future. What does that message mean to you personally and the organization?
32: Personally, it's a reach back to our ancestors. It's a reach back
0: generations ago from when our people had their hands in the soil. They were farming, and that was a means of our survival. That was our sustenance. And today, what we are trying to teach people, instead of all the commercial foods with the pesticides in them, things that are GMO, genetically modified, those are the things that we're trying to pull people away from because it's not healthy. This nutrition, which is feeding your soul, we're here with this movement to remind people, this is where we came from, this is how we started. Let's not stray too far away from it, because if we do, we're risking longevity. We're risking health.
1: You know, I think about the phrase 20 acres and a mule, you know, in Greek construction. And what is it? Oh, we've got a T-shirt. What does the T-shirt say?
31: 20 acres and a mule.
1: Uh-huh.
31: Shelter, clothing, food. And it shows the mule and the 40 acres.
1: Mm.
31: And we wear the shirt to remind people of our history and the importance of farming. And we never did get the 40 acres.
1: Right. That was promised but not fulfilled. But farming has been a linchpin for Black empowerment over these many centuries. And so you're talking about preserving and supporting Black farmers and Black land ownership, which is so important because we know what the struggle has been over, you know, the history of this country in terms of Black land ownership. Talk about why it's so important, especially in urban communities like Philadelphia.
31: Well, you know, that is a great question. In Philadelphia, there's 40,000 vacant lots. All we want is 4,000, 10%. We go into the neighborhoods, the Black farmers, and we look at the lots. We ask people to start growing on the lots. And this is a movement because there is a city in Germany. They turned the whole city into a farm where people in the city can go to any lot and harvest. We would like to see this here in Philadelphia where we can feed each community and that they can walk around the corner or down the street to these vacant lots that are now community gardens, a peaceful place. We're thinking about, you know, putting benches, and one of our community gardens, they have a play area for the children. It's beyond farming. It's bringing peace to our communities, and it's been proven through studies that when you remove any type of debris or anything that's not keeping the street or that block balanced, crime goes down.
1: Mm-hmm, that's right. And we know that greening our community does, not only it reduces crime and creates a community focus, but it's also really good for our mental well-being. We need to be in nature. And even if we're in the city, having these little patches of green and actually growing things that people can eat has to be tremendously good, not only for our health, but our mental well-being. Right, Stephanie?
0: Absolutely. And, you know, Lorraine, I'd like to just take a step back and piggyback on something that Dr. Carroll just spoke about. It is important to understand, before you can start farming, just how critical it is that you have land ownership.
1: Mm-hmm.
0: Now, I don't know if you were on the website. I don't know if you read Stolen Land versus the Promised Land, but so much land has been taken from our community. And even today, this is a call out to the city of Philadelphia. If y'all listening out there, this is a call out, especially to council, to understand you have not been the greatest stewards of vacant land in the city of Philadelphia. Stolen Land versus a Promised Land talks about Pastor Darian Thomas and his family who had land. They purchased land when they came here. They purchased a home and they actually had a property of land, vacant land that was adjacent to their home that belonged to them. And the city, through eminent domain, took it from them with the promise of building on it. And that was in 1970-something.
1: Yeah, that's called urban renewal, but it was urban destruction for
0: many
1: communities, for sure.
0: Absolutely.
1: Yeah, I mean, there's so many communities that have been erased from existence because of urban renewal and, like you said, eminent domain. I want to get back to the fourth anniversary celebration that's happening on May 30th. Dr. Simmons, tell us about the celebration and how we can participate.
31: Oh, we are so excited about our anniversary because this month, May, is Black Farmers Co-op Month, and our fourth year celebration culminates the month, May 30th. And we are bringing to our community a host of activities, ways showing them how they can farm, showing them is healthy ways to eat. We have activities for children. We are about educating our community on how to live better. And so this fourth anniversary is very, very meaningful to us because we want the whole city and beyond to understand the importance of, and I'd like to make one point. We are asking people to come, of course, and it's at 700 Cobbs Creek Parkway, right at Cobbs Creek and Catherine Street. It's at the Environmental Community Center. But we want people to know that they can grow food, produce, right in their own environment and how important that is, the importance of growing your own. Nothing beats going out to your pot, to your land, your backyard, and picking string beans and coming in, rinsing them off, and then steaming them, or your collard greens. One of our farmers, Ben Miller, at 61st and Reinhardt, Reinhardt Farms, last Thursday we just harvested bok choy. We harvested collard greens, mustard greens, lettuce, the biggest head of lettuce you ever want to see. Mm-hmm. And it's all organic. Mm-hmm. And what people need to know, when you go to the supermarket, they'll have an organic section of like Sprouts or Whole Foods, but you need to look at the numbers on the fruit. 9 means it's organic. 8 means it's been genetically modified. 4 means it's been, pesticides have been used on it. We need to understand the codes. So that's part of our educational process. And so the fourth anniversary brings all of that together. We'll have presentations on various ways in which people can start growing their own food.
1: I love it. And that's happening on May 30th from 11 to 4. Black Farmers Co-op 4th Anniversary Celebration from Soil to Soul. Again, it's at the Environmental Center, 700 Cobbs Creek Parkway, right here in Philadelphia. Stephanie, if people want more information, where do they go?
0: BlackFarmersCoop.org.
31: .org, that's our website, or they can email us, blackfarmerscoop2025@gmail.com, blackfarmerscoop, that's like coop, C-O-O-P, 2025@gmail.com.
1: I want to thank you both for joining us here today and letting us know about this very important celebration. We need to get back to the land to understand the importance of eating healthy and also elevating our abandoned lots. Stephanie, you did a call out to City Council, so hopefully somebody out there is listening. What would you like to see them do?
0: I would like to see them move the vacant lots, not with the difficulty that exists now. For property that is in the land bank, we understand that there's a bunch of legal stuff and liability that is currently with the way that they move the property.
1: Make it easier.
0: I believe we're smart enough to figure a way to make it easy.
1: I believe.

0: do. Today we're talking about a growing public health crisis tied to injection drug use and the serious infections impacting individuals, families, and healthcare systems across Philadelphia. From hepatitis and HIV to life-threatening heart and skin infections, medical experts across the region are coming together to develop community-informed solutions rooted in care, prevention, and harm reduction. Joining us right now is Dr. Jessica Meisner, Associate Professor of Clinical Medicine in the Division of Infectious Diseases at the University of Pennsylvania, and Santa Clinic Medical Director at Prevention Point Philadelphia. She's here to talk about the challenges, the stigma, and the collaborative efforts underway to address this urgent issue. Dr. Meisner, thank you so much for joining us. And I wonder if you can explain how injection drug use is contributing to a rise in severe infections across Philadelphia and the region.
1: Yeah, thank you so much for having me. So this is something that we've been seeing for decades, but it's constantly changing. And I think Philadelphia is a very special, unique situation because we always have the newest adulterants in our drug supply. And so we're constantly having to adapt on the fly and learn how to do the best care in that moment. And this, I think the best example would be with the xylazine wounds, where we are seeing horrible wounds coming out of the xylazine that was in the drug supply and really having to learn in real time the best wound care for it. And in Philly, we're seeing, you know, HIV, hepatitis. We're also seeing a lot of endocarditis, more bacterial infections. And it's really been a big challenge to infectious disease providers here, how to provide the best care.
0: Well, people may think about HIV or hepatitis, but as you mentioned, heart infections, bloodstream infections, and as you mentioned, severe wounds are connected to drug use. Right now, you're right there in the front lines. What exactly are you seeing, and what is the impact of all these new drugs? It seems as though there's a new designer drug that is, you know, going to be out in the world, in the wild, impacting people who have substance use disorder. So tell us more about what you're seeing on the street.
1: So in my clinic at Prevention Point, I have a low barrier HIV clinic. And the majority of the infections I see there are skin and soft tissue infections. So abscesses, cellulitis, wounds that haven't healed. And a lot of that is just from being potentially unhoused, not having access to clean water, not having access to new supplies to use, or even something as simple as just you have skin that lives on everyone's bacteria. And so if you're injecting through it, there's going to be a risk of an infection. And so we're seeing a lot of skin infections. And then the more severe ones is when that bacteria then gets into their blood and goes to other places. And it doesn't always present classic like you would see with other patients. And so you really have to have a curiosity and really talk to the patient and figure out, oh, your neck pain is more than just neck pain. Maybe there's an abscess there, for example.
0: We've heard about xylazine, but are there any other drugs that are starting to pop up that we should be aware of that are on the street?
1: So the biggest adulterant right now in the Philadelphia drug supply is medetomidine, and that has surpassed xylazine by far. We luckily are not seeing infections from it, but where the challenge is withdrawal. The withdrawal from medetomidine is very severe. It's dangerous. People have actually died from it, which is something we hadn't seen before. And it's impacting infections because when someone goes to the hospital needing treatment, their withdrawal is so severe that they leave the hospital to feel better. And so we're not really able to address their infection because the withdrawal isn't being treated appropriately because we don't have the options to do that yet.
0: Mm. So the typical drugs that you use to help with withdrawal don't apply.
1: Exactly.
0: Wow, that's
1: all
0: crazy.
1: Of the hospitals are using a medicine called dexmedetomidine, which is our kind of human version of medetomidine, but it's challenging. You need to be in the ICU. You need to have close nursing care, follow up with them, close watching. And so it's just really taking the hospitals out of capacity and really filling up our ICU beds and making it challenging for everyone.
0: Wow, that is something I was not aware of. Now, there is also a lot of talk about these drugstore types of drugs. I'm sure you saw the news where a guy breaks into like a, I guess, a convenience

0: convenience store and goes on a rampage for Kratom, right? So are you seeing that use escalating? And what is that people need to know about? Because I think a lot of folks are thinking, oh, you know, you can get that at the gas station. It should be fine. So tell us more.
1: Yeah. So a lot of the gas station drugs, or, you know, some of the drugs that we see more as like party drugs, they may not have the same impact of the bloodstream infections or the skin infections. But anytime you inhale something, depending on what it is, there could be, you know, fungal elements, bacteria, anything damaging your lungs and cause lung issues. We also see, you know, increased of more risky sexual behavior. And so if someone is more disinhibited, they're not using condoms, they're not having safe sex. And so we're seeing increases with STIs around that potentially, or increased HIV acquisition. We're really trying to focus on like a harm reduction approach, just giving people the tools to keep themselves safe and as healthy as possible, and, you know, addressing it from multi-pronged areas.
0: Mm. Let's talk about harm reduction, because it can often be misunderstood. There are a lot of, I'm sure that's an understatement, right? There are a lot of folks who have very distinct judgments about people who have substance use disorder. And so tell us, what does a compassionate, evidence-based harm reduction approach actually look like in practice for patients and communities?
1: I mean, I think it's really as simple as just meeting people where they are and treating patients with dignity and respect. That's the simplest version of it. When I see my patients, especially at Prevention Point, really having a patient-centered approach. What are your issues that you're most worried about? Okay, you're maybe not at a point where you want to stop using. What can I do to keep you as happy and healthy as possible right now? And really making sure it's part of a collaborative effort with the patient. And I think people forget that substance use disorders are a medical problem, just like diabetes, high blood pressure, asthma. And we need to remove the stigma around it and just treat the medical condition and give people the care that they need.
0: I imagine that, however, the challenge is that because of the nature of substance use disorder, that is very difficult to say, you know, you may know that you should stop, but being able to stop is not that easy, right?
1: Yep. And especially nowadays with the adulterants and the drug supply, metatomidine is incredibly hard to get someone through their withdrawal. Mm. And so I have patients that desperately want to stop using, and we just don't have the right medical tools to help get them to that point.
0: Tell us, what do you think that we should do policy-wise in the city of Philadelphia to support individuals who really want to get better, or even those who don't want to get better, but we really need to help them anyway? What kinds of policies do you think would be compassionate and effective and we need to see more of?
1: I mean, I think the biggest thing is our shrink services programs. So having access to clean works, which is what people use when they use drugs, and making sure people have new needles, new what we call cookers or cotton, sterile water. Really just having access to medical care, having people be able to get into a methadone clinic or a Suboxone clinic easily. I will say the health department does a lot of support for us. My clinic is funded by the health department. You know, our syringe exchange is supported by them a lot. And so the city is pouring in a lot of funds in it, but trying to remove the criminalization around substance use, I think, is a big key thing. This isn't something that we should lock people up for. It's something that we should give better treatment options for.
0: Mm. Let's also talk about needle exchange. It's something that Prevention Point has been very well known for. There are some pushback, I think, in the community around needle exchange. I'm sure you're very aware of that, because a lot of times those needles do end up on the street, and then kids are walking on the street, and, you know, neighbors that live there are faced with having to address needles on the street. So what are you telling folks in the neighborhoods who might not be that compassionate or supportive of the idea of needle exchange because of how it's impacting them?
1: Can I say no comment?
0: Okay. No comment. All right. Well, I guess we'll leave it at that. It's a big issue, but certainly we know that needle exchange does reduce the incident of sexually transmitted diseases or other types of diseases. Is that right?
1: Right. So I think syringe exchanges are often viewed as negative things for the area. You don't want it in your backyard. But evidence shows it reduced the risk of HIV and Hep C in the community. And so if you're reducing the community viral load, you're helping keep everyone healthy, right? And I think at Prevention Point, especially, we're collecting used needles and syringes. And so people are turning in millions of syringes a year to us, and we're disposing of them safely. And so that's actually getting them off of the street. And we also have like monthly cleanups. So we're going out and helping clean up the neighborhoods. And so I think we're trying to really uplift the entire community that we're in. And it's easy to kind of say, oh, this is potentially risky. But reality is we're actually improving the community health.
0: So you have this symposium that's coming up, and I understand that you're so successful in recruiting people that you're closed out. But what are you hoping to accomplish in this symposium, which I know is multidisciplinary, and you've got people from all over the region that are coming together to have these conversations? What are some of the things you're hoping that will be accomplished in this, I guess you're calling it the Inspire Symposium?
1: Yeah, so this symposium really started as a grassroots effort. There were a lot of infectious disease physicians and providers in the area that were already having unofficial meetups. Oh, we're seeing a lot of diarrhea infections. Are you guys seeing that too? We're seeing a lot of this specific bacteria. Are you seeing that too? And we were, you know, collaborating best practices and comparing notes and, oh, I have your patient. What are you doing? And we realized that we have such a special wealth of knowledge in Philadelphia around infections and substance use. And so we really wanted to spread that knowledge and show our collaboration. And I think the goal is to really educate people that substance use and infections really go hand in hand, and you can't address one without the other, and that how this is collaborative and that you need to really work with other areas. And so we have people from social work talking, we have pharmacists talking, we have addiction medicine doctors talking, we have a wound care nurse, we have a surgeon coming from the surgical perspective, because I think that's always really important. And it's also multiple institutions. So we have someone from every academic center in Philadelphia, which I think is incredibly unique, and something that I'm really proud of, that, you know, Drexel, Jefferson, Cooper, Temple, Penn, Prevention Point, everyone's included and was part of the planning for this.
0: And finally, I wonder if you could maybe make this real for us and maybe share with us a story of someone that you were able to help and who that person was. And I mean, just paint a picture for us, because I think that what we forget is that people that are living with substance use disorder was somebody's daughter, somebody's son, somebody's brother, somebody's sister, somebody's mother, somebody's father, right? So I wonder if you can maybe paint a picture for us with something specific in your experience.
1: I have so many happy stories from my patients, especially from Prevention Point, because I think you're right. You can forget the human side, and that these are all people with loved ones who have dreams and hopes and want to, you know, be connected with them. I have a specific patient who I saw had acute HIV. So missed an opportunity for PrEP. No one was talking to her about it. Came in, was incredibly sick, had horrible infections, multiple overdoses. And I was able to get her on injectable HIV meds, injectable buprenorphine for opioid use disorder. And just being there where she was and continuing to support her, we got her eventually to the point where she was able to go to the hospital, and she's now been in recovery for over 6 months and is doing amazing, has gained weight back, is in touch with her family. And that's something that it's so amazing to see. And I'm lucky to see it a lot as someone who works in this field, but I think someone who's meeting them in the hospital or seeing them on the street might not realize how amazing the outcome can be if you just, you know, meet people where they are.
0: Hmm. If people want to know more about Prevention Point, or if they're interested in finding out more about the results that you come up with this Inspire Symposium, how do they find out more?
1: Yeah, Prevention Point has amazing websites with all of our cool resources. Anyone can always reach out to us. All of the academic centers are developing new ways to deal with metatomidine withdrawal, building up addiction and infections. Here at Penn, we have an ID addiction clinic integrated for people with care. And so we're very lucky that Philadelphia has a lot of these resources.
0: Yeah. Well, I want to thank you so much for joining us. This is a very important topic. And it's wonderful that you're getting all these people together to have a real solid conversation about how you can move forward in addressing this serious issue, this health public health crisis tied to injection use and the serious infections impacting individuals, families, and healthcare systems across Philadelphia. Dr. Jessica Meisner, Associate Professor of Clinical Medicine in the Division of Infectious Diseases at the University of Penn, and the Sana Clinic Medical Director at Prevention Point Philadelphia. Thank you so much for joining us today.
1: Thank you.
0: You can listen to all of today's interviews by going to our station website and typing in keyword community. 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Follow me on Twitter and Instagram at Lorraine Ballard. I'm Lorraine Ballard Morrill, and I stand for service to our community and media that empowers. What will you stand for? You've been listening to Insight, and thank you.
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1: Eczema is unpredictable, but you can flare less with Ebglyss, a once-monthly treatment for moderate to severe eczema. 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
2: Ebglyss, lebrikizumab, LBKZ, a 250 milligram per 2 milliliter injection, is a prescription medicine used to treat adults and children 12 years of age and older who weigh at least 88 pounds or 40 kilograms with moderate to severe eczema, also called atopic dermatitis, that is not well controlled with prescription therapies used on the skin or topicals, or who cannot use topical therapies. 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
2: And welcome to this edition of Sunday Headlines. My name is Frankie Darcel. Let me acknowledge all of those who are listening via the iHeartRadio app around the country. It is definitely the app that you need. 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It is clear that the conversation about education, you guys know I have on a regular basis, and we're trying to figure out how we can really address the issues, come to a better understanding, to assure, for me, which is an opportunity for every child to get and have access to quality education. We've talked on this show about the challenges facing public education. Now, let's be clear. There are some great things happening in public education and charter. All right. So I hear people saying that are listening to the show, charter education is public education as well. Charter education is free education as well. It is a public institution. Well, I have two individuals joining me today to help us get a perspective after the last couple of weeks with the conversation about the closure of schools in the city of Philadelphia, the health of charter schools that are in the city. I am excited to be joined by with the CEO of the Philadelphia Charters for Excellence, Dr. Cassandra Saintville, and Dr. Cass, as we would affectionately call her, that I can call you throughout the show. First of all, welcome to Headlines. Thank you for joining me.
3: Thank you so much for having me.
2: And good, good, good. Good to have you in the studio. We're going to talk coming up in just a little bit because there are some important issues that I want to address, but I want to introduce you to our audience as well. Plus, hashtag Howard University, H-U-U.
3: Sure right. Exactly that. PhD African Studies way back when, almost 20 years ago now. So right. HU gets love for sure.
2: All right. Very good. Also joining me is a board president with the Philadelphia Charter for Excellence. He is also the CEO of Boys Latin. Great things are happening there. And I must mention the House, who is also a Morehouse graduate, Dr. William Hayes. It's a pleasure to have you in the studio.
4: Thank you so much for having me. Definitely good. Shout out to Morehouse and shout out to my young man at Boys Latin in Philadelphia.
2: All right. We're going to talk with you coming up as well. Dr. Saintville, I want to start with you. First of all, introduce yourself to our audience. Who are you? Where did you come from? And how are you here in our studio talking about some important issues facing charters?
3: Absolutely. I love the invitation Philadelphia has given me. I've been coming in and out of the city for 15 plus years now and truly proud to become a resident. I'm from New York City originally. My career has led me in about 25 years in just as many directions in service to young people. I've worked in New York. I've worked across Maryland. I've worked in Washington, D.C. and Michigan and internationally in social work, community organizing, and making sure our families are heard. So I'm really coming with a wide perspective around public education and what it's available for and bringing our families together mm-hmm. and great choices.
2: Now, there's been a lot of conversation as well about charters, the effectiveness of charters, the success of charters. I'm going to come back to you on that. I want to talk to Dr. Hayes. Dr. Hayes, introduce yourself to the audience.
4: Hello, I am William Hayes. I'm the Chief Executive Officer of Boys Latin of Philadelphia, an all-male charter school network, educating young men in grades 6 through 12. I am originally from South Carolina, very small town, Hartsville. Shout out to the small town of Hartsville. But have been in Philadelphia for the past 11 years now, so given that I live in Germantown, uptown, I think it's safe to say that Philadelphia is home. And I've had the pleasure of seeing and living and working in so many different cities. But I truly feel like Philadelphia has been special and has kept me here to do the work of educating young mm-hmm. people.
2: Mm-hmm. Can I go back? And it's because I want people to understand the academic success that you all have had, what you bring to the table, not only with your professional experience, but your academic experience as well. Dr. Saintville?
3: Sure. So I will say I learn in classroom and I learn in the world's classroom. So what that looks like is I have 3 master's degrees, a PhD. I'm certified as a principal in Pennsylvania and my undergraduate in social work. So mm-hmm. Different alma maters I can shout out include Howard University, Harvard Graduate School of Education, the University of Pennsylvania, Buffalo State University, Hunter College in New York, and the University of Michigan. I say all of that not because I want to pad my resume, but I want.
2: And that's okay if you do.
3: Sure, right. But I will say I was a kid who was counted out in high school. I almost didn't graduate high school, and I was told that I would not graduate high school. So I think that's what led me to service to young people, making sure they had space, opportunity, and access to find their own path. And mm-hmm. I found mine mm-hmm. in multiple ways and places.
2: Yeah. Yeah, yeah. And I think it's so important as well academically, because we're talking about education, to allow children to see, specifically children of color, to see that it can be done and it is okay and it is cool, specifically for black men to be educated, to get the necessary degrees. And for most black children, they don't experience a black male educator until junior high school, which is challenging for African Americans. So to hear of your academic success as well on your journey is important. For people. So your academic background and success.
4: Absolutely. I am a proud graduate of Morehouse College with a degree in psychology. Went on to from there to go to Harvard Graduate School of Education to get a master's in risk and prevention counseling, and have since earned a doctorate in education leadership and policy from Vanderbilt University. Mm-hmm. Prior to any of those institutions, I am a child of Hartsville, South Carolina, where we had one high school, Go Red Foxes, and also a child of several educators. So my mother was a Head Start director. Her sister was a fourth grade teacher. My aunt is currently a bus driver in the local school district, and another aunt who's a paraprofessional. And so I've been around education since the womb. And have been decorating classrooms to support my aunt since childhood.
2: Okay, let me start with you. It's been a media frenzy as well. I want to get this in first. Five young men from Boys Latin graduated not only with their high school diploma, or will be graduating not only with their high school diploma, but also with their associate's degree. Talk about that.
4: So we have five young men who, through a partnership with the Community College of Philadelphia, we were able to develop the middle college program that allowed those students to earn credit at CCP while also earning the credits to receive their high school diploma. And so they graduated from CCP 2 weeks ago, which is a month before they received their high school diploma. And this has actually been a vision that has been in the works since I started in education. My first entrance into teaching was around college preparation, supporting low-income youth into accessing college. As times have changed, one of the things that Boys Latin has realized, cost is huge, and there are many barriers to students not only getting into college, but completing college. And so we wanted to develop a program that could support our mission by decreasing costs, accelerating the amount of time it takes students to get towards that degree. And so we're mm-hmm. excited that those young men not only are graduating from CCP, but it's not just the end of a journey, but the start as they will enter into four-year colleges next
2: mm-hmm.
4: year.
2: Mm-hmm. Dr. Singville, I want to start with you, and I can call you Dr. Cass.
5: Sure.
2: Dr. Cass, can we address what I hear often, and I get it, covering education all the time, the comparison to public education or traditional public schools led like here in Philadelphia and communities around the country where you have a public school board. Here in Philadelphia, very unique because the partnership between the Philadelphia Public School District and the charter schools here, they are a lot closer than they are in other districts. Can you talk about the success of the schools that fall under the Philadelphia charters for excellence? Can you talk about the academic success? Who holds the schools within your consortium, who holds them accountable academically? Because there are people that believe, okay, so the state, the city, the state, there are markers that you have to meet in terms of reading, math, and the like. And charters are not necessarily held to that same status in terms of academic success. Can you address that?
3: There are so many layers in that I would love to be able to touch on, but I think the big zoom out is that charter schools are public schools. We are all working across the board, no matter what type of school it is, mm-hmm. to make sure that our students across Philadelphia are served well by their school options. I think if we begin from that, we can recognize the importance of all of our roles to make mm-hmm. sure that all of our schools are healthy and our students can be supported in whichever type of school they go into. So it's not a district versus charter at all. It's not a comparison or a contrast. It's how do we make sure that we have successful schools to serve and meet the needs for all of our students across mm-hmm. Philadelphia mm-hmm. that we have to really keep mm-hmm. our focus.
2: All right. So I have to ask this question now. So in public education, traditional public education, they are governed by the state and what they can and cannot do. to gauge student success. Charters don't necessarily have that. Right?
3: I'd love to add to that.
2: Yes,
3: yeah,
2: please.
3: Actually they are. So we are absolutely held accountable. We have to make sure that we show academic performance, financial operations, as well as the health of organizations. And the difference between us as compared to charter schools, as compared to district schools, can be shut down for non-compliance. So I would actually offer that charter schools are scrutinized even more intensely because of the measures we are using. Mm-hmm. We just want to make sure at PCE, where we lead, that it's done fairly. And we're not seeing that playing out the way
2: it is. All right, and what do you mean by done fairly?
3: What's lacking mm-hmm. is a consistency across our schools. If mm-hmm. we're really committed to that big picture, all of our schools are public schools, and therefore we have to support them. You want to make sure you have a fair evaluation to do so. Mm-hmm. Right now, we know, I know, you know, have heard, there's a broken process that we keep repeating and coming back to over and over again. Mm-hmm. And our kids deserve better than that.
2: And what are some of those things that are broken? We know that financially, and we talked before coming on the air, I think there's some realities. The fact is that people are not having as many kids as they used to, that school districts are shrinking, that we know from traditional public schools that parents had the option and they showed with their feet and they enrolled them in charter schools, right? So districts are struggling to put 500 students in a building that is designed for 1,200 or 1,500 students. The dynamics are changing. So when we talk about the success of the schools, or we're talking about what is fair and what they need, what is it that the charters under your leadership need that they're not getting?
3: Sure. Wonderful question. But again, you have me thinking in so many ways.
2: Yeah.
3: Charter schools are not draining the system. We're a part of the public school system. So it's important that we honor family choice. Families decide where they want their kids to enroll and they find the best fit for them. I'll also add that while we are seeing shifts in population, it's not because of charter schools. The demands and the waiting list have continued to grow. Families are voting with their feet, as you shared. They are choosing charter. We need to make sure that we have a process that allows them to see what's the school that's available to match their child's need. We can't limit those choices because we're concerned about demographic shifts. Mm-hmm. Families get to decide what needs to matter.
2: But in a city the size of Philadelphia, if I live in North Philly,
3: sure,
2: the best school that might be closest to what my daughter's or son's needs might be, if I'm in the Northeast and the best school is in South Philly and there's nothing between the Northeast and South Philly, then I have to go with what is pretty much available to me, right? For the parent that is working, that is making a competitive salary in this tough economic environment, they really have choice.
4: Yep.
2: If you are a working parent and you're catching the bus and you've got two or three kids and you're making minimum wage, everything is going up except your paycheck, you don't have choice. Mm-hmm. So when we use the term schools of choice, if you are a hardworking parent that's doing the best you can to keep your head above water, your choice is to go to the closest school next closest to you, not what is the best school for your kid. And I would ask that question of not only the two of you, but even the superintendent of Philadelphia Public Schools that I've tried to get on the show a couple of different times that hasn't showed up yet. I'll say that as a footnote. So thank you two for coming into the studio. So they don't have schools of choice. If you're financially stable, you've got choice.
4: Can I would just add, so I think an important context is I am a child of public education, right? Mm-hmm, I come from mm-hmm. a small town where we only had one option. Mm-hmm. And my mother did the best that she could with four young men who had very different needs.
2: But they had school buses available?
4: And they had school buses available.
2: They had drivers available?
4: Absolutely.
2: It wasn't that far?
4: Right. And the first time I'm saying this is on this show. Prior to becoming a charter leader, I was actually anti-charter. Mm-hmm, I was against mm-hmm, the movement. Mm-hmm. I was
2: And talk about what it was that you were anti-charter yep. and what was the flip?
4: I believed the misinformation that was out there about okay. charter schools draining the budget, taking all the kids. I could certainly do what they're doing if I had all of the autonomies. Mm-hmm. And in many cases, what led me out of the traditional public school was not the charter school offer, but the frustration of trying to advocate for families and parents in a system that has many constraints beyond the control of the school-based principals.
2: I won't ask you where, but yep, be specific about that.
4: And so we recognize those challenges and families feel those challenges. And so the option to come to charter was an option to better serve families, to be able to respond to the needs as they show up in the moment that they show up, not to wait 10 years until a different referendum came about. And so my advocacy for families has always tried to find a space where that could be realized. Mm-hmm. Charter was that space. I think the other place is in Philadelphia, families are not new to choice. What they are new to is a free choice, right? So we know historically families in Philadelphia have made choices either to attend or pay for private, independent Catholic schools. There was a large majority share of families, Black families in particular, who chose independent schools prior to charters ever beginning. We also know that families who can move do move. Families who can get their student into the special admit or criteria-based schools will do so. And so charter schools provide an option, a free option, to families who don't otherwise have the capital, the advantages to relocate if the school isn't what I want to need, or to pay for tuition for another school. And so when you consider that we are putting families first, we are actually providing choices and options to those families who don't necessarily have those same resources. And so that's really the advocacy point, that all of our students deserve a choice between Northeast and South Philadelphia. And where one school entity is not meeting that expectation, Philadelphia is very familiar with community organizing and mobilization. And so when we talk about charter schools, these aren't just random leaders who are coming and starting from the outside in. These are Philadelphians and parents and families that advocated for a different school model for their child's needs.
2: Okay, great. I've got Dr. Cass, 62 seconds, your comment before we go into this break, and we're going to come back with a question.
3: Go. I'm just thinking about what Dr. Hayes just shared, in that what that looks like for Philadelphia is that charter schools are all over the city. We are all over the community. We are all over the neighborhoods. We are everywhere here. Mm-hmm. We are serving Black, Latino students majority. We are serving students who are underserved in multiple ways. We are serving students with special education needs and opportunities. We're serving students with English language and multilingual opportunities for through education. Mm-hmm. I'll also add, there's been a lot of misinformation, as was just said, about what charter schools offer. We are free, open, available to the public. We're all over the city, we're in every community, and we're serving the marginalized kids who are pushed to the side. So these traditional stories of sector versus sector, or we skim from the top or skirt, nonsense. It's tomfoolery that's used to distract us from our overall commitment to all of Philadelphia's children.
2: All right. Listen, we'll be back after this. My name is Frankie Darcell with 105.3 WDAS.
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17: And we are back. It is Headlines. My name is Frankie Darcel. Dr. Cassandra St. Ville, also known as Dr. Cass, who is the CEO of Philadelphia Charters for Excellence, is in the studio with me. And again, I thank you so much. Also joining us is Dr. William Hayes. He is a board member of the Philadelphia Charters for Excellence and also the CEO at Boys Latin. Great conversation. And in this next half of the show, I really want to talk about what we talked about in the first portion. The confusion, misrepresentation, the myths that are out there about charter education. I want to give you all this opportunity in this climate that we're in terms of the closure of schools in the city, public schools, traditional public schools in the city of Philadelphia, how the charter schools are being impacted. Here is your opportunity to talk about and to let the audience know specifically what your challenges are, what your goals are, and if the world was perfect, what it would look like for your charter schools. Dr. Cass, I'll start with you.
27: Absolutely. It reminds me of the conversation we started about the broken process. What is the broken process that we need to repair immediately? 2023, the district commissioned a report that found out that schools with fewer resources and or less power were more likely to be brought for closure, and that's impacting the charter sector. What that looks like and means is that Black-led schools have more often than not been more harshly evaluated. We need to replace and improve that inconsistency and the lack of fairness in the process. That's why we had to bring to the public's attention the challenges that are questioning that. When we do not have a consistent, fair, and public process, we cannot fairly evaluate our schools.
17: How much control does the public school district have over the charter school system? That's an issue. And why is that the case?
27: That's a great question. We just have the one authorizer now that also operates the district schools. That can be perceived, and that has already been proven as a conflict of interest that we have been looking to address. Added to that, then, are the challenges that are facing the inherent process. So we are quick to distract from the attention that we need to keep on students to play in politics. Mm-hmm. That's why PCE is now in this public conversation to remind everybody of our responsibility to adhere to the priority of our students. Mm-hmm. We have to replace and improve the broken process that's mm-hmm. in front
17: mm-hmm.
27: of us.
17: Mm-hmm. How broken is it?
28: It was broken enough for a ballot spa report to suggest that there needs to be introduction of a new framework, right? That we need to evaluate the disparate outcomes, right? And so what we saw, particularly in the old framework, that it was not

0: can decide to stay or go. And so I think in many cases, the conversation centers on charter schools trying to skirt accountability. Yeah. What we want is a fair and equitable accountability system, and that system is implemented appropriately.
1: I'm so confused.
0: Mm-hmm.
1: I consider myself pretty well read. And certain things are simple. It's up, it's down, it's black, it's white, it's stop, it's go. This is all of that mixed in together. And when you have that level of power and control by other people over another system that are over another system, it almost appears as if there is somewhat of a conflict of interest. Because if I'm representing this organization, but I also have power over determining what happens with this organization, it becomes, you can't have two cute boyfriends at the same time and treat them both the same. It is confusing. And the question becomes, how does that get right-sided? You know, is it a vote?
2: It is. Thank you. Not only is it confusing, it is, I would offer...
1: Dysfunctional?
2: Dysfunctional. That feels right. It's not the way we should be evaluating schools. It puts, first, politics over kids. That's what we need to address immediately. When we say this broken process, when we say inconsistency, it's that. All of that that we just described that's causing confusion, it is a distraction from our attention. We mm-hmm. need a way that is consistent to make sure that we can evaluate our schools. Mm-hmm. PCE represents 70 of the charter schools throughout Philadelphia
1: right. Who
2: are designed intentionally to look and serve differently. So they are reaching and in touch, as you just heard from another school leader here.
1: Yeah.
2: They're in touch with their families. They know their communities. They know what they offer. They know how they can bring services to Philadelphia's children. We need a process that honors that.
1: All right. So to Dr. Hayes and Dr. Cass, in the interim, we have children going to school every day, every week, every semester, every year. And when, as long as the system stays broken, those students, some, not all, but are not getting the very best that we should be giving them. And they get passed along and passed along and passed along, right? Which is affecting our communities.
0: Yep.
1: Yes.
0: The tension, right, the charter versus district is not one that the charter sector has put forward, right? The first step would be to
1: But being in the game makes it a little contentious.
0: It makes it contentious, but what makes it contentious is when you put two entities in an environment where the resources are limited, violence is mm-hmm, there, mm-hmm, right? Mm-hmm. But what we are saying is in the case of limited resources, there is one entity that has supreme control over the other. And I fully expect the leadership at the School District of Philadelphia to do what's in the best interest of the children they serve. But when that does not include the 65,000...
1: Can I stop you? Hold that thought. The children they serve, which set?
0: That's the question, right? And so when...
1: the children that they serve.
0: When I can't
1: because
0: be fully
1: if,
0: certain.
1: If your position is that we're not getting some of what we need to get, and this entity is making a decision about how we're going to be impacted, whose children would you suggest the board is serving or has the best interests of? The public school district or the charter school district when they're all residents of the city
2: and there
1: of
2: it is.
1: Philadelphia?
2: The assignment is 100%. The reality is 40% of charter school students are pushed to the side, ignored, or neglected because of these distracting noise that we're seeing.
1: Wow.
2: 40%. What Dr. Hayes was picking up on was the near 65,000 students that are represented throughout Philadelphia. Every time we let somebody else decide or we deal with this adult competition between sector or de-sector, we are neglecting and ignoring nearly 65,000 students. Practically, that is 2 out of 5 public charter school students in Philadelphia mm-hmm. attend a charter school.
1: All right, so I don't know the answer to this question. Forgive my naivete. Does on the board, is there a representative from the charter school district or the PCE at all that serves on the appointed board?
0: There is not.
1: Wait, I'm going to ask you that question again because let me move my hair back so I make sure I hear you. So the board who makes the decision about funding, policies and the like of PCE, that entity that pretty much governs how PCE in particular operates does not have a representative even in the

0: in the interest of transparency or fairness, does not have a representative of PCE on the board that makes the decision about the 70-plus schools and 65,000 children that you say you all educate.
1: Absolutely. That is not the case,
0: I'm
1: going right?
0: to move my hair back now. I heard
1: yeah.
0: you.
1: So we do not have a PCE-appointed representative on the board, nor are charter school CEOs given the same space and opportunity to speak on behalf of their schools in instances like closures or performance evaluations. And so we are, in many cases, limited to the same kind of 2 to 4 minutes a register to apply to get our stories told. And so a lot of this has to do with who controls the public narrative, right? And so when you are the sole authorizer and you create a dynamic where you are in competition with this entity, people are going to make choices, and particularly in an environment where funding is restricted.
0: So tell me, there's been a meeting that invited CEOs to the table just as a fact-finding or interest or in the best interest of everyone that the board convened a meeting to say, we just want to get your input or your thought or your feeling. Tell me that has happened.
2: We are a community where we convene all the time. I'm talking about the board.
1: Well, the irony of that is the convening of the CEOs came when the board acknowledged there's been research and a study around this performance framework, and we want to invite you all to the table to redefine and redevelop this framework. That deadline of implementation has since been pushed back, which is also why you see us asking for a moratorium on the closure of charter schools. Mm. If you invited us to the table to redefine what performance evaluation looks like, that suggests that this old framework is not what we need to be using. And so therefore, to close schools based on this old framework is unfair.
0: Right.
1: We have given, in many cases, part of the litigation comes as a result of those conversations that we've had with individuals working in collaboration, attempting to partner to develop solutions that didn't lead us to the courts, but that did fall on deaf ears. We didn't anticipate that immediately after a global pandemic, you would come back and decide to close schools.
0: Yeah.
1: We did not anticipate that after you decide to close 17 district schools, you would then add on a layer of additional charter schools
0: right.
1: that you're attempting to
0: close. All right,
1: close.
0: I was going to say to that point, that they the recent hubbub of the closure of schools, that the board did make a decision to close 17 of its own schools. Now, and I want to talk about, before we get to the end of the show, we still have a few minutes, now there's a discussion about closures of charters. Do you think it is fair that if this board chose, under a lot of scrutiny, to close 17 of their own schools, that charter should be on the table as well?
1: I don't think it's fair. I don't think it's fair if I am putting the interests of the 65,000 students that we serve on the table in equal playing field. One of the things that is interesting, I've looked at the facilities plan, and good, bad, or different, I do appreciate the level of clarity they provide around how they made the decisions. And in particular, they name neighborhood vulnerability as one of the things they look at in consideration. What that represents is some intentionality behind how this decision impacts the larger community. You do not see that same framework leveraged when you look at charter schools, closures, mm-hmm. and renewals. We also look at the district's approach around find your fit, right? We're looking at how does this school support the needs, this social emotional needs and sense of belonging of this particular student, also not represented in our performance framework. When we look at the way that the district has employed considerations for concentration of poverty, when you look at special education rates, that same benefit has not been given to charter schools who in many cases are educating our most marginalized and most vulnerable students. The accountability conversation often lives in this one proficiency score, which is an assessment of how this student performed on this day. Very little attention given to how we are growing students who are multiple grade levels behind. And so when we are talking about reevaluating the performance framework, this has the benefit to actually, one, mirror many of the approaches the district is actually taking, while also working in collaboration around best practices that mm-hmm. can educate all of our students.
0: Mm-hmm. All right. Listen, if we can go right ahead.
2: No, I was just going to add that we want to be certain all of our kids, all of our communities are not destabilized in our processes. So we already know we have a broken process. Mm-hmm. We cannot, after the closure of 17 schools for Philadelphia's families, we cannot then turn around and apply a broken process and framework to shut down additional schools. That's not a healthy way to keep our students at center. Mm-hmm. So it's a reminder that we need to do things well, intentioned, thoughtfully, planned, and also consistent via policy.
1: And it's also the clear question is, does the board have the right to override the choice of parents, right? And so if parents are saying this...
0: I would say yes.
1: This is the...
0: Let me tell you why. Help me out. And we're having an intellectual discussion, throwing ideas and things up against the table and see what works, which appears to be not a part of the process that's actually happening, even when we disagree, but we go into the room, we close the door, and we're going to come out with something that we think is effective, right? So does the board have an opportunity to do that? Because we live in a process where we elect people who appoint people to do the work of the people, right? So do they, because they see the whole picture, because let me just say this, as a parent, I'm going to do what's best for my kid at this building and this building. The board's goal and job should be of all the children, because as a parent, to your point, Dr. Hayes, respectfully, of course, as a parent, do you get to override that? Yeah, because I'm going to look out for my kid's best interests. In a district of over 150,000, 65,000, a convening group of individuals, i.e. be the board, to be able to say, we're going to speak in the best interest. It's like divorced parents. You get a weekend with your daddy, you get a weekend with your mother. Whatever happens, the judge's decision is what is in the best interest of the child. And it appears that we have two different entities arguing with each other, not thinking what is in the best interest of the child.
2: And that's we'll add here, that's exactly why PCE has lifted the attention of the moratorium over and over again. We have to pause while we're in this process, right? Because we're losing sight of the mission. Mm-hmm, mm-hmm. In this conflict we keep talking about, we're forgetting it's about students first. That's why PCE has called, not only made public, but we've moved to the courts to decide this dispute.
0: I want you to talk about that. Can you give
2: us a snapshot briefly, because I know we are attentive to time. Mm-hmm. The snapshot here is we have to call into question and challenge all of these little nuances and these little nitty fights that are impacting and distracting us from the actual process that we have to address, repair, and ensure that we keep our families up front. So at the end of the day, it's not for us to be tit for tat and get your lick back. It's time for us to dispute this legally, procedurally, and appropriately to make sure that we are serving all of Philadelphia's children.
0: And because there was not an opportunity for the board to sit with PCE to be able to do this, so now the judicial system is involved to be able to...
2: Let it be decided. Let's clear it up.
1: Can I also just go back? So should the board have the opportunity to override a parent choice in light of the fact that parents have decided that the choices you are presenting me are not good enough for my child, right? Mm-hmm. That's the piece, right? Charter schools didn't just come because things were so great and so wonderful already existing. They were created as options for parents who were frustrated by what was offered to them. And so that is important not to forget. If you're going to limit the choices, right? And so if your approach isn't going to be, let's make our schools so much better that parents now want to come back. Yeah, the approach can't be, let's redline the charter school districts out of here, right?
0: Agreed.
1: When we think about, and this is a bit of a jump, but when we think about the gutting of the Voting Rights Act, right? Gerrymandering. Mm-hmm. Essentially what you are saying is you are voting with your feet in a different direction than serves our interests.
0: Yeah.
1: So let's just change the lines, right? Yeah. Let's change the mode of evaluation. Let's shut down your options so that you actually have no choice but to return
0: to us. We've got about 4 minutes. Now, let me just ask this question. Because in districts around the country, Chicago, Detroit, St. Louis, Memphis, Philadelphia, this is a conversation about charters versus public education or traditional public, because both are public. They're not having these conversations about charters in Montgomery County. They're not. It's always, and I'm asking you not as CEO and CEO, I'm asking you as an academician. This is a conversation where there is a fight for the well-being and academic success and future of Black and brown children in urban districts like Philadelphia. They're not having this conversation in suburban districts around the country. Why is this a continued conversation and animus between the two? You can go to Memphis, you can go to Detroit, you can go to Chicago, and I guarantee you I can find both sides that are having the same debate and argument. Why are our children's education up for negotiation?
1: I think a lot of it has to do with the concentration of Black and brown students who are, in many cases, low-income, impoverished communities, and the question of what are they deserving of? And in many cases, we don't often feel like low-income families are deserving of choice. We don't often feel like they have the right to make a decision that is in their own best interest. In many cases, we try a much more efficient approach to provide you with the bare minimum of options. We establish a standard that works for us that we can replicate in multiple spaces without giving you room to dream, to grow, to choose. And so,
0: well, they don't have a broken system in some of the suburban communities that need to bring in another option to have that choice, Dr. Hayes. I'm going to have y'all back. I am. But let me give Dr. Cass an opportunity to respond. Then I want to give you closing comments. I got about 3 minutes. Dr. Cass, if you wanted to respond to the question I just asked overall, that this is happening in urban districts.
2: I think many of the points that were just raised are absolutely true. I think we are making decisions instead of families, instead of bringing them in and listening to what they actually want for their young people.
0: Yeah.
2: If we're keeping kids and families at front and center, we will create the processes and systems that support that.
0: Yeah.
2: But right now, we're operating in scarcity. We feel like we have limited resources, therefore I can only have for mine. And really the question is, how many students are we serving across Philadelphia? There are near 200,000 of them. And families get to decide which is best serving for their child, period, full stop, nothing else than that.
0: All right, 30 seconds, your closing comment. What is it you want people to know that we may not have talked about?
2: We need to have a public charter conversation, and we need to therefore always include public charter schools in public education discourse throughout the city to make sure that we keep kids front and center.
0: All right, Dr. Hayes.
1: The comment I'll make, I believe that Mayor Parker got it right when she said we need to focus on One Philadelphia. And what that means is honoring the choices of family, regardless of the sector, that collective we can build a more cohesive ecosystem that works for our students and families in every area of the city. But as long as we continue to be adversarial, as long as we continue to be competitors with one another, as long as we continue to make decisions that are not in the best interest of all students, including our 65,000 students in the charter sector, we will not be that One Philadelphia, and we will not be the example that I believe that we can actually be.
0: All right. Congratulations to all the students at Boys Latin, the five in particular, who graduated with their dual degree, the high school diploma, and actually they got the associate's degree before the diploma.
1: Yes.
0: The college graduates before the high school. Congratulations to them, the work that you guys are doing, and the trajectory now that other children, that these five young men, perception they've put forth for other young men at Boys Latin to follow. So thank you. Please promise that you will come back, and I can guarantee you, as my phone is already beeping from text messages, I'm gonna have to have y'all back.
2: We look forward to it. Thank you
0: both. All right, up next it is Rewind. Patty Jackson is next. We're 105.3 WTAS.
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It's a Memorial Day holiday weekend, and we thank you for joining us. It is Sunday, May 24th, 2026. Welcome to Rewind. This is our WDAS Magazine Journal, and over the course of the next 4 hours, we got a lot of great information, we got a lot of great music, and we start off with morning inspirations. We've got Yolanda Adams.

0: joining us in our WDAS studios. It's time for Desi Sunday Soul Chat. Good morning.
1: Good morning, Auntie. Good morning, everybody. That's right. It's time for Desi Sunday Soul Chat. Not just any Sunday. This is Pentecost Sunday, the Sunday where people acknowledge the indwelling of the Holy Spirit. But do me a favor. If y'all gonna speak in tongues, make sure you don't cuss in English. If y'all gonna speak in tongues, make sure you gonna love in English. If you guys are gonna speak in tongues, make sure you're not blaspheming and hurting. Let's be kind in English and in every language, all right? Let's make sure that we are taking and packing our kindness as we head off to Sunday service this and every Sunday. If you need more inspiration, holla at your big girl on Instagram, YABIGGIRL, and keep on listening to WDAS FM.

0: We've got Kirk Franklin on a Sunday morning, WDAS, and Kirk is going to be here Sunday, June 28th, all part of the Wawa Welcome America festivities, Gospel on Independence. Kirk Franklin, a 250 voice choir. It's free. Let me just say that again. It's free on that Sunday as we welcome Kirk Franklin to Philadelphia. I'm Patty Jackson. Welcome to Rewind, our WDAS magazine journal. Chris Brown, DeBarge, Luther, Mariah the Scientist. It's all coming up on a Sunday morning. On this Sunday morning, we've got Dr. George James. He's a noted clinical psychologist. He's got a great book, I Give Myself Permission, and he's joining us in our WDAS studios. Good morning.
1: Good morning, Patty. You know, one of the things that I hear people often talk about is, how do I create a new habit or stop a habit? There are lots of books that are out there, and one book in particular is called Atomic Habits. And in this book, it really tries to help people think about how to deal with habits or maybe create one. The author is James Clear, and he helps people think through this. And one thing that he talks about is called habit stacking. And what that means is you create a habit and then you stack it with another one. For example, my wife is a great example of this. What she did is that in the morning when she gets ready to brush her teeth, before she does that, she would put on her workout clothes so that after she brushes her teeth, she could go right to it. The habit of brushing her teeth, she stacked it with putting on her workout clothes so that she can get started. But the thing I talk about actually in my book, I Give Myself Permission, is that it's important to form the habit, but it's also to pay attention to what you tell yourself. What is the narrative? Do you believe you can start that new habit? Do you believe that you can stop it? Do you believe that you can be that person that you have envisioned? Because sometimes we tell ourselves these negative things, and no matter what we do, we won't be able to accomplish that habit. So I encourage you to go out there, read the book Atomic Habits, and maybe pair it with my book, I Give Myself Permission, to help you figure out, how can I create habits that will last, habits that will be helpful, habits that will be important for you and your well-being going forward? And maybe you can practice the thing of habit stacking, where you put small habits together to make an improvement. This is Dr. George James. You can reach me online at georgetalks.com. You can find me on Instagram and LinkedIn. My handle is @georgetalks. And please pick up the book, I Give Myself Permission.
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0: 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I'm Patty Jackson. Welcome to Rewind, our WDAS magazine journal. Mishi Waller is joining us in our WDAS studios. He's the vice president of Enon Music, the executive director for EMG Cares, and the director of music for Enon Tabernacle Baptist Church. Big event that's taking place on Friday, May 29th at the Tab. A lot of excitement, a lot of great music for a great cause. Give us the scoop.
1: So what we're doing is we're going around the country. It's called the I Still Believe Tour. And given the where the society is and all that everybody is going through, we kind of talked it over. We prayed about it and all of that good stuff. And we want to be a blessing to those who may be less fortunate than we are. So I got together with Pastor Waller and a couple of my other artists, and we're going to go all across this country, and we're going to give money to nonprofits that will, you know, help benefit those who are homeless, domestic violence, so on and so forth. But we still believe, no matter what it looks like, I still believe God is the answer. And so that's our message that we're carrying.
0: So on Friday, May 29th, this is going to be in Philadelphia.
1: Absolutely.
0: Free event?
1: Free event. Everybody come, please.
0: Okay. It's going to be music. It's going to be blessings indeed, with the doors opening at?
1: Doors are opening at 6 o'clock. We're going to start. If you ever been to the Tab before, you know we start whether you're there or not.
0: You're right.
1: 7 o'clock, we are going to start. And I got a surprise also that night. I can't tell you about it, though.
0: Oh, I can't even pry it out of you, huh? Okay, there's going to be a surprise. But Friday, May 29th at Enon Tabernacle Baptist Church, affectionately known as the Tab, the I Still Believe Tour, the Philadelphia stop. Let's return to the music on WDAS, a Memorial Day holiday weekend. Here's Chris Brown, WDAS.

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0: It's the latest from Mariah the Scientist on a Sunday morning and burning. 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Keisha Cole, SZA, New Edition, Kehlani. And we are minutes away from City Council President Kenyatta Johnson. He's coming up with his weekly message. Pastor Kevin Johnson is here from the Abyssinian Baptist Church in Harlem, New York. It's time for Pastor KJ's wisdom. Good morning.
1: Good morning, Miss Patty. Good morning, Philadelphia, and happy Memorial Day. Beloved, this weekend, the whole country will fire up grills. We'll put together some events, and we will come together with our family and friends for love. Yes, we will breathe, but more importantly, we will remember the men and the women who gave everything so that we could pause, and we will spend time with our loved ones, giving them a hug and let them know how much we really care and appreciate them. Yes, we will remember this weekend. But as we remember, I don't want you to forget about those who gave their lives. You see, Memorial Day isn't just about the monuments. It's not just a holiday. It's about those who gave their lives, who made a sacrifice for us. And beloved, whether you knew someone in the military who has passed away, we do know those who have made sacrifices for us, our teachers, our pastors, our mothers, our fathers, our family members. Yes, remember all of those who have given up something for us. And that's why this Memorial Day, as you spend time with family and with your friends, I want you to remember, I want you to grieve, I want you to give thanks, I want you to hold tight to those that you love, because tomorrow is not promised. I'm reminded of what my mentor, Dr. Moss, once said. He said, all of us have a beginning date and we have an end date. He said, but what is most important is what do you do with the dash between those two dates? Beloved, it's my prayer for you that this Memorial Day weekend, that you will reflect upon life, and that you'll think about, what am I going to do with the dash that God has given me? That's the word for today. Make your life count and make a legacy so that others will remember you. This is Pastor KJ of the Abyssinian Baptist Church in Harlem, New York. Follow me across all social media at DRKRJ.
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0: It's a Memorial Day holiday weekend on this Sunday morning. Welcome to Rewind, our WDAS magazine journal. Good morning and thank you for joining us. I'm Patty Jackson, SZA and Snooze. It's time for our weekly check-in. City Council President Kenyatta Johnson, good morning.
1: Good morning, Patty. How are you?
0: Doing good.
1: That's good, Patty. And City Council, we are working very hard to move the city of Philadelphia forward. I want to wish everyone a safe Memorial Day weekend. This Memorial Day, we honor the brave men and women who made the ultimate sacrifice for our country. So to all the veterans and military families throughout the greater Delaware Valley, thank you for your service, courage, and commitment. I encourage Philadelphia veterans and their families to connect with the Philadelphia Office of Veteran Affairs for resources, support services, and programs available to those who serve. The office can be reached at 215-686-3256. That's 215-686-3256. Also, Patty, I want to thank the hundreds of thousands of Philadelphians who voted in this past week's Pennsylvania primary election and approved my ballot question number one, creating the Philly Saves program. Thousands of hardworking people in our city don't have access to a retirement plan at work. Philly Saves will offer a practical way for workers to save from their paychecks if the employer doesn't offer one. The next step will be to establish the Philadelphia Retirement Savings Board to oversee the program. I hope Philly Saves will be up and running sometime in 2027. Philadelphia will be the first city in the nation to establish its own retirement savings program, specifically targeting workers whose employers do not offer retirement plans. And last but not least, Patty, I'm proud to support the upcoming FACT Experience Fatherhood Symposium, which focuses on the impact of violence and mass incarceration on fatherhood and families. So I want everyone to join us on Saturday.

0: We've got Monica on a Sunday morning and So Gone, WDAS, a Memorial Day holiday weekend. I'm Patty Jackson. Welcome to Rewind. This is our WDAS magazine journal. He's a board certified prostodontist. Dr. Glenn Wolfinger is here from the PI Institute, and we're going to talk about, and this sounds strange, Doc, Ozempic teeth. So many people are doing the GLP-1 drugs, but there are side effects to the losing weight. And I was seeing this thing called Ozempic teeth. Is that a thing?
1: Yes, it is. It's interesting. With any new drugs, you really don't know what the side effects are until it starts getting out into the public and a lot of people are taking these medications. So what we are finding is that there are effects to the oral cavity with the use of the GLP-1 drugs. What we're finding is that it does affect the bones, affects the bones of all parts of the body, and especially the bones, the jaw bones as well. And it also affects the teeth. When people are taking these medications, their body's going into starvation mode. They're not getting the proper vitamins and nutrients that they're supposed to have. And it's robbing the body of things like calcium, vitamin D, things that are important for good oral health. And it also creates dry mouth as well, which can be a big factor.
0: How dangerous can something like dry mouth can be? I know it can lead to maybe bad breath.
1: Sure. Yeah, absolutely. Dry mouth, we find that dry mouth occurs quite a bit in patients as they're taking multiple medications. There are a lot of medications that have a side effect of dry mouth. And some people are taking two or three of these different medications that have dry mouth as a side effect. And with dry mouth, what it does is it decreases the amount of saliva. Saliva is a very important part of keeping the mouth lubricated and clean. And without saliva, plaque builds up, and then patients are more vulnerable to periodontal disease and to cavities as well.
0: How do you turn things around if someone comes to you with the Ozempic mouth?
1: I think there's a lot of people probably taking Ozempic that shouldn't be taking it. I mean, it's definitely, there's people out there that need to take it to get to a healthy weight. I think there's a lot of people that are using it just to lose a few pounds here and there. And if that's the case, maybe they need to rethink that idea of using it. And if they are, and they need to be using it, they really need to make sure they stay well hydrated, keep their mouth clean, and make sure they stay with their normal oral hygiene visits with their dentists.
0: Wow, PI Dental Institute, they do some amazing work, and they've given me my beautiful smile. Dr. Wolfinger, how can we find out more?
1: Well, you can, our office is located in Fort Washington, Pennsylvania. 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
2: 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First of all, I have to be honest with you, baby. I lied when I told you I never wanted to see you again.

0: It's October, London. He's going to be here in the area in Atlantic City, Saturday, June 6th. And we're giving away tickets.
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0: 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I'm Patty Jackson on this Memorial Day holiday. It's a Sunday morning. Welcome to Rewind. This is our WDAS magazine journal. And coming up on a Sunday morning, yeah, we got a lot of your favorites, including Jay-Z, Anita Baker, Silk Sonic, and Raphael Sadiq. Spring and summer cleaning. A lot of people think, well, where do I start? How do I unclutter? For me, if you watch even a half hour of that show Hoarders, you will want to get your life together. And with me in our WDAS studios is a man who can help you get your life together. Jared Hill has Four Hills Junk Removal. 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How do you start when a person says to you, where do I start? 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

0: 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A Sunday morning, this is Rewind, our WDAS magazine journal. I'm Patty Jackson. Mustafa Rashid is joining us, and we got a special politics edition this morning. He is the founder and CEO of Bellevue Strategies. You could say what you want about election day, who won, who lost, but people did not come out to vote. Does the voter apathy, Mustafa, come from the top? I'm talking about Washington.
1: It does. And good morning, Patty, and good happy Sunday to everyone listening. And you're right. You know, we spent some time talking about who won and who lost. And I will tell you who lost, as usual, is voter engagement and interest. That's who lost. In the city of Philadelphia, it looks like a little over 20%, 1 out of 5 voters actually showed up. And that apathy comes from a lot of different places. Yes, when you look at the chaos and uncertainty that's coming out of Washington, D.C.,

0: going on, what politics, what role that politics can play in their lives, because right now it's just not happening, Patty. And I feel like the voters and the citizens are the ones that are losing in this result.
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0: on a Sunday morning, WDAS, where Philly's best R&B and throwback, their version of Confunction's Love Strain. I'm Patty Jackson, a Memorial Day holiday weekend. May we never forget those who died serving our country. Maxwell, Mario. Mario's coming to the Dell, y'all. We've got Boyz II Men. We've got Jill Scott, her latest. Yes, we got a lot of great music coming up on a Sunday morning. We talk health on a Sunday morning, and we've got Glenn Ellis. And with everything, the GLP-1s, protein is everywhere. They have some GLP-1 restaurants. You go to the frozen food section. Glenn, protein this, protein that, protein in your waffles, protein in your sausage. The protein craze. Is this to get more people to add protein in the diet, particularly if you're on one of these GLP-1s?
1: Patty, good morning and happy Memorial Day weekend to you. 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You got to get between 50 and 70 grams a day if you're an adult. And if you're involved in a high lifestyle or you're active or whatever, you got to supplement even more. 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Now, as we get older, our muscles become less efficient in utilizing protein, so older adults have to take a little bit more. Now, most people can meet their protein from their diets. Other people, like you mentioned, have to do protein supplements. Those things are useful. They're generally safe, but they can be a bad choice if they're high in a lot of the sugars and calories and things like that. So remember, Patty, the last thing we got to do when you talk about protein, we're going through Memorial Day, we're getting ready for a lot of cookouts. Meats create something called AGEs. 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So please do more research and information on that and enjoy your summer. 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
23: 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Hey, quick question for the parents listening right now. 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

0: We've got Maxwell on WDAS with Philly's Best R&B and Throwbacks and Patty Jackson. Welcome to Rewind. This is our WDAS Magazine Journal. Good morning. We've got Marquita Robinson Garcia. She's the owner of Divinity Skincare. She's known as the cosmetic chemist. The hot weather is here, okay? So how do we keep our face? What should we do with moisturizers? Because, Marquita, you know how it is when it gets hot and people are like, I don't want nothing on my face. But a moisturizer and a sunscreen is very important. Let's talk about it.
1: Oh, absolutely. We still have to moisturize our skin. You know why? Because we're actually going to be losing more of that moisture. So my favorite go-to for moisturizers in the summer is actually jojoba. Jojoba is a liquid wax. And what you're actually going to get with that is a bit of sun protection, but more importantly, maintaining that hydration and the moisture on your skin. It's not going to interfere with any other oils on your skin because it's a liquid wax. So it's actually going to work as a nice covering to seal in your moisture, retaining your glow. The other nice thing that I love about using jojoba as my moisturizer in the summer is that it will allow for that SPF that sometimes can give us that pale, ghosty look, so that we don't get too much whitening effect when we're using the SPF. Add just a few drops of the jojoba so that it will allow for a more glossy look and less of a pale, dull look when you're using SPF in the summer.
0: Wow. How can we find out more information?
1: 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We're at Divinity Skincare. Again, D-V-I-N-I-T-I Skincare.
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I can, joyful woman, but life ain't always sweet. 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

0: WDAS with Philly's best R&B and throwbacks. Coco Jones, and here we go. Good morning. I'm Patty Jackson. This is Rewind, our WDAS magazine journal, and we are minutes away from Ademu, who's coming your way with the Sunday brunch. He is a noted chiropractor, and I know he's helped me get myself together in my stroke recovery. Dr. Victory is here. And the new trend, Doc, the new trend. Oh, I wanted to jump on it. Are vibrationally. Let's talk about the do's and the don'ts. Oh, I was ready to buy one. But then I said, Patty, you have balance issues. So give us the do's and the don'ts and what makes it hot.
1: Yeah, well, first off, good instincts on holding off on buying one before talking to me, because as good as they are, it's not for everybody, right? And basically what they do is they do rapid muscle contractions, right? And what they benefit, how they benefit is they help with circulation, they help with balance, as well as stability, basically just helping your nervous system communicate better with your muscles, right? But why, or the type of people it benefits the most? Most people, active adults, athletes, obviously, but older people can benefit from it too because of the stimulus that it, you know, provides to their body without too much stress on the joints, right? Now, as far as who shouldn't get on it, you know, people with real severe balance issues, people who have had a recent history of fractures or, you know, cardiovascular

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0: 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Let's dig in the crates. Let's go.
1: You know, you make me feel so good inside. I've always wanted a girl just like you.

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0: 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This is a new artist from the UK. He goes by the name of Saint Harrison.
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Come on now, Zach. When this record came out, wasn't nobody really using computers? Maybe the artists were actually using them in the big recording studio. Welcome to the Comfort Zone. I'm Mimi Brown. It's a Memorial Day weekend. Sunday, fun day. Yeah, computer love. I know you're using it now, right? We're the home of your 9th annual Sisters Struck Breast Cancer Walk. 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

105.3 WDAS, Philly's best RV and throwbacks. That's Aaliyah. I know you're looking forward to the Roots picnic. They're setting up everything as I drive around there. I said, well, it's going to be so exciting. And Kelana is going to be there. And this is her latest. It's entitled Folded. I know you're excited to see her.

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units. I mean, he's just a phenomenal artist. And he used to come to where we would be. And we would be at the club on Delaware Avenue. And he would walk through. He would be wearing no t-shirt, those Coogee sweaters. He'd be walking with the Coogee sweaters and dark glasses. He got his crew with him. And there was a special room in the back. So to go back there and it would set up champagne and all that kind of stuff. And the girls were flying to get in there.

essence. I'm Mimi Brown with you until 7 p.m. on DAS FM. When it comes to feeling joy and happiness, sometimes you just need to get out for a little bit. You can see Frankie Darcel's new play. It's entitled The True Measure of a Man, written and directed by Frankie Darcel, on Thursday, May the 28th at 7 p.m. and Sunday, May 31st at 6 p.m. at Venice Island Performing Arts Theater. For tickets and more information, frankiedarcel.net.

0: 105.3 WDAS, Philly's best R&B and throwbacks. My Cherie Moore, thank you for your sacrifice that you gave for us to have another day of freedom and to be able to have these family gatherings. And may we celebrate you each and every day for all that you have done. May the family come together and remember all the good times. Thank you for your sacrifice. If I start naming people, I probably would literally just break down. That's how many family members that I have that have already served, and those that have sacrificed their lives. So I thank you so much for what each and every one of you have done by air, by land, and by sea. You mean so much to me. With more great music on the way, I'm Mimi Brown, and this is the Comfort Zone, that sweet spot on a Sunday on DASFM.
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I like that. Won't you do that there? 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

good to you, it's definitely not good for you. You better let it go. 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TP, Teddy Pendergrass on 105.3 WDAS. Some birthdays are in order, and they're heavenly birthdays. Happy heavenly birthday to you, Vicky. Happy heavenly birthday to LA, because you will always be remembered with love, no matter what day it is. And on this very special day, we celebrate.

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Everybody can't stop talking about the Michael Jackson movie. If you can see it, make sure you see it. 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

0: Luther. All those tickets. I used to get all these tickets to all the Luther concerts, and those concerts were at the Spectrum. But my sister and brother-in-law just loved Luther so much that I just thought it would be a romantic night for them to go together and see Luther. So they would get all the tickets and see Luther over and over again when he was Lisa Fisher, and it was just pretty phenomenal. I went to a couple shows, got a chance to go backstage a few times, but you know, there's nothing more exciting than a concert when you get to see everybody that you want at one time for 2 days. That sounds like the Roots Picnic 2026 is WDAS and Live Nation Urban. They're bringing back that Philly tradition. The Roots Picnic returns the May 30th. That's next Saturday, and also 31st next Sunday. New location, the Belmont Plateau, and with Jay-Z. And that'll be Saturday night. On Sunday night is Erykah Badu, also starring Brandy and T.I. and so many others. Don't forget about our DJs, from DJ Jazzy Jeff, DJ Doc B, DJ Diamond Cuts, DJ Active, DJ Cash Money. 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
3: Fear don't stop death. Fear stops life.
4: 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Mm-hmm.
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3: Oh, man, don't go over here. That might happen to you. Man, be careful over there. You might not get right there. No, no. Fear don't stop death. Fear stops life. And let me tell you something about worrying, man. Worrying does not take away tomorrow's troubles. Worrying takes away today's peace.
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everything is you. If you could have a choice of voices, would you pick Alicia Keys' voice, Whitney Houston, Mariah Carey, Mary J., Jill Scott? I don't know. Patti LaBelle? It's so hard to pick a voice when you love so many. That's Mary J. Blige. You are everything, and everything is you. We've got some great things coming your way with Frankie Darcelle. She's the writer and the director of a brand new play, and the play is entitled The True Measure of a Man. That will be on Thursday, May 28th at 7 p.m. and Sunday, May 31st at 6 p.m. at Venice Island Performing Arts. 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

105.3 WDAS, Philly's best R&B and throwbacks. That's Kehlani. She's going to be at the Roots Picnic. I know you want to see her. Make sure you get your tickets right now and keep listening for your chance to win your way in the Roots Picnic next weekend. Our WDAS All-Stars are pretty extraordinary. You want to check them out. That's right. Steve Harvey at 6 a.m. Patty Jackson. She'll join you at 10 a.m. Frankie Dar-

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Thank you to all the beautiful women that joined us last night for Live Saturday Night on Location at Harris. We're going to be stopping your part of town, and that'll be on July the 2nd. We're going to be in Wilmington, Delaware at Docklands. Look forward to seeing you there. That's Aaliyah, and here's Bobby Womack on 105.3 WDAS, Philly's best R&B.

0: about one extraordinary person, and that is Miss Patti LaBelle. I'm telling you, you have blessed our lives in so many ways. I remember the days you used to bring potato salad and greens and fried chicken to the studio, and now they can you're sharing it with the world. Everybody gets a chance to taste the delicious food of Patti LaBelle, and your voice is magnificent. Continue to be blessed in every way, and each and every one of you, enjoy your weekend. Be safe. I love you. God bless you all.
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It's LaBelle on a Sunday night. The wide, wonderful world of butter today. Patti LaBelle is celebrating her birthday, and she's kicking off the summer season at the Dell Music Center Thursday, July 9th. It's Avery Sunshine, Jeff Bradshaw, Pieces of a Dream. It's going to be a night. Make sure you get your tickets. I'm Patti Jackson. Welcome to a Sunday night. The best oldies on the radio. The wide, wonderful world of butter. Here's the Queen of Soul.

It's a Memorial Day holiday weekend, and where the weather is not great, we're going to celebrate through music. We got Heat Wave on the way. We got some Earth, Wind, and Fire. We got some Bob Marley, because we're just in that kind of mood for great music on a Sunday night. I'm Patty Jackson, the wide, wonderful world of butter.

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I'm Patty Jackson. 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